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Yama and welcome in. 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This is a weekly conversation with Indigenous knowledge holders showcasing all forms of Indigenous ingenuity. I'm your host. My name's Crystal DiNapoli. I'm joined by Alex Watts, lovely back in the studio together for this week. And I'm very excited to have a chat with today's guest. In true Indigenuity fashion, though, I would like to acknowledge we are broadcasting out from the unceded lands of the Woiwurrung people of the Kulin Nations. I'm very aware when I'm out on country at the moment that this is the time to be looking for seasonal markers and changes. We are approaching the end of the longest Kulin Nation season of warring, the wombat season, and we've got to keep an eye out for as things start to sort of transition away. We're looking for those seasonal markers. Remember, it's changes in the skies, the plants, our animals, our landscape, to know that we are transitioning truly into the next season. And, you know, we're saying goodbye to not just the, I am seeing an abundance of wombats because I'm very, very lucky that one of my workplaces is in an area that brings them to me. Super sweet. But also, like, you know, vegetation, including fungi and, you know, those nice frosty, foggy mornings too. But we have Guling, orchid season ahead. And it's a very short season, but one of its clear seasonal markers is in the name itself. It is the orchids. So just a reminder that if you're not familiar with Kulin Nation seasons, they might help you understand Melbourne's uniqueness a bit better. And this is always a good way to learn, is in the moment with the current season, looking for yourself and making the observation of those seasonal markers even more solidified in your head. So on that note, I would like to acknowledge Wurundjeri's continued connection to these beautiful lands, skies and waterways, and to pay my respects to their elders past and present, and to extend that respect to any First Nations people who might be tuning in today. So on today's show, we're going to have a conversation with Maya Hodge, who is a Lardul writer and curator. We've had the pleasure of speaking with Maya in the past 12 months as she was made the recipient of the next chapter through the Wheeler Centre. And that was very exciting to talk about her debut collection of poems, which should be on the horizon. But today, it's her wearing her curator cap. We're going to be talking to her about the exhibition My Blood Sings Old Songs, which is showcasing at La Trobe's Art Institute from May 20th to August 9th. So it's approaching its final weekend in the coming weeks. So this is your opportunity to go have a bit of a drive, check it out. This exhibition also features new commissioned works by Jakari Felicitas Romanis, Sonia Hodge, and Wani Toashara, as well as works by Layla Stevens, Tracy Moffat, and Jenna Lee as well. So it's a beautiful exploration of, you know, family, legacy, grief, and looking forward to unpacking that with Maya momentarily. But to start off with, we'll listen to some songs. Don't go anywhere, but we're going to kick it off with Desire by Selve.

0: Indigenuity on 3RRR. Yama and welcome back to Indigenuity on 3RRR and via the National Indigenous Radio Service and across the Community Radio Network. We've just been listening to a few songs. We had Desire by Salve, followed up by My Time by Mr. Rhodes featuring Art Pleasley. Now we're at the very fun part of today's show where I get to speak with our very special guest, and I'm super excited to be welcoming back Mayor Hodge for another time. Mayor is a Lardal writer and curator, raised in Mildura and currently based on Wurundjeri country. Her multidisciplinary practice centres on First Peoples storytelling, sovereignty and care, and Mayor has had curatorial roles with the Koori Heritage Trust and Black Dot Gallery and continues to create projects grounded in community, collaboration and cultural storytelling. Mayer's writing spans exhibition catalogues, art magazines and creative projects, and in 2023 she was awarded the Varuna Residency Fellowship and named the inaugural Marion Fellow. Her poetry manuscript was highly commended for the Copyright Agency First Nations Fellowship, she was runner-up for the SBS Emerging Writers Award, and her poem was longlisted for the Nakata Brophy Prize for Young Indigenous Writers. We were speaking to Mayer last time because she was the recipient of the 2026 Next Chapter Fellowship for her debut poetry collection, Pocket of Shadows. But she's here today in a curatorial hat on her head to discuss the exhibition My Blood Sings Old Songs, which is showcasing at La Trobe Art Institute from May 20th to August 9th. And it features Canoe commissioned works as well as existing pieces. And it's an exploration of remembrance of grief legacy. Mayer, welcome back to Indigenuity.
1: Hey, Crystal. Thanks for having me back.
0: It's so lovely to have you. I hope I'm not, distracting too much, if you'll indulge me for a second. But I wanted to ask, the last time we spoke to you, it was in that writing capacity. You were the 2026 Next Chapter Fellowship for your poetry debut collection of poems. How is Pockets of Shadows going? How has that experience influenced your writing so far?
1: Yeah, thanks for asking. It's actually been such a beautiful journey getting this manuscript sort of together. And since we yarned last time, been up to Varuna, to the Writer's House in the Blue Mountains, which was really great. And I got to spend time with the other fellows in the fellowship as well. And since then, I've been writing some new poems. We'll see how many get into the final manuscript, but it's been a really fruitful time. Yeah.
0: That's great to hear. And I mean, the Varuna residency sounds like such a beautiful experience. How was it being in the Blue Mountains? Was it your first time?
1: It's my second time. And so I think the first time I wasn't really sure how to use my time properly because it was my first time being on a writer's residency. And the second time round, I was able to kind of like be able to hone in and focus on my writing instead of going and looking at waterfalls and things like that. So it's been really great, and I think just being in such beautiful country, we had a welcome by an elder, and it was really grounding. So I think that really helped settle me into country and learn about that place and the mob there. So yeah, it's a great experience. If any writers are able to get out there, I recommend it.
0: Excellent. It does sound like a lovely location, and I'm super excited to see how your manuscript develops over time. Congratulations on this exhibition. I'm hoping to be able to go see it for myself. I know you're closing in a few weeks. I feel like I've got you at the tail end of what must be an amazing experience. So My Blood Sings Old Songs. It's an exploration of remembrance, legacy, grief. Could you tell us, how did this exhibition theme develop for you?
1: Yeah, it came about, I guess, when I was sort of researching photography works by lots of different artists based in Australia. And I had this moment of remembering when I was going through my own family archives. And I guess this, deeply embodied experience of like sadness and nostalgia that we feel for the people in those photographs and how no one will know them the way that we know them and how our bloodlines really sing with that memory. And I think that it was important to also look across different cultures as well. And, the ways that our communities, you know, across different cultures, how we remember those who are really dear to us. So yeah, it's, you know, important that we look at kinship as well and what that looks like for us, you know, across the board. And so that kind of started off the spurring of the show, and then it sort of grew into looking at, I guess, cultural storytelling, memory and the legacies that we leave behind. And yeah, there was 3 new commissions and existing works that were loaned from various galleries. So it was, yeah, a really beautiful process.
0: And it's so interesting to me, like, I don't have any experience as a curator, and I'm sure for a lot of our listeners too, it's a bit mysterious, sort of the work that goes on to create the beautiful exhibitions we get to walk through. When it came to you, because you've had commissioned works, you have existing works, could you tell us a bit about the existing works that sort of jumped out to you that you wanted to get on board for this exhibition?
1: Yeah, that's a really good question. I actually had a really beautiful day with my mum. My mum and I drove up to Albury Wodonga and we were looking at the collections. Well, I'm a bit of a Doris and I love to look at like what regional collections hold. And so my mum and I went in and met the people at MAMA, at the gallery there in Albury. And in their collection, I wasn't actually thinking about including these works until I saw them in person. And they're Tracy Moffat's really early photography works. And they're works that I think catapulted her into the incredibly, you know, like the visionary that she is today. And I think looking at the way that she started out, and it was very quite simplistic, but so deeply poignant and powerful. And the photographs she took were of the really young Bangara dancers when they were young men. And I remember just thinking when Mum and I were looking at those photographs, how much it felt like we were looking at our own like albums at our own home. And it was just a really nice parallel. And I think, you know, also honouring the incredible photographers that have come long before, you know, us. So, yeah, it was just an honouring of Tracy. And then we also had a work by Layla Stevens, who's a Balinese-Australian artist, lecturer at Monash Uni, and her work was such a beautifully moving work of a singer, a Balinese singer, who is singing this sort of really haunting lament to honour the stories of Layla's dad, who witnessed the genocide within Indonesia in the 60s. And, you know, that sings out from the second gallery. And so it's looking at, I guess, that, you know, that legacy and how that also sort of connects into Jenna Lee's work, looking at photography and weaving.
0: So we've just lost Maya for a moment. Bear with us. We'll see if we can get her back. All right. We can see a little bit of a loading screen. Bear with me, everyone. I'll fill in. Oh, Maya, are you there? Maya, I unfortunately lost you when you started speaking about Jenna Lee's work. So you were talking about how it ties in.
1: Yeah, sorry, guys. I'm in Mildura.
0: No worries.
1: Up on the Murray. So Jenna Lee's beautiful language basket. So there's lots of different threads coming through.
0: Yeah, excellent. And so it's interesting with the works that you've mentioned, because it sounds like you've got sort of like a bit of a diverse range of mediums on show. Could you tell us a bit about what are the sort of materials or the physicality of these pieces? What's the sort of range that you're showcasing?
1: Oh, yeah. We've got, so the new commissions by Wani Tashara, this incredible Congolese artist. He's got a new commission, so a silk fabric that sort of floats in the space, and a really beautiful reimagining of this photograph of himself and his mother, and the silk that's sort of slipping out of the frame. We've got a Tonga Thames, gorgeous, really vibrant photograph of herself in full-term labor, not labor, sorry, full-term pregnancy, and it's this really moving photograph of her. My mum, Sonia Hodge, created a new work, which are these gorgeous blue cyanotypes looking at shadows and memory. Wow. Jacali Romana's Felicitas, who made this really gorgeous moving image work about going back home to Pitta Pitta country. So it's this film of a flank of the side of the road and this poetry weaving across it. And then we got Weaving Basket, and then a photograph, more photographic works by Jenna Lee, and a gorgeous three-channel work by Layla Stevens. So there's lots of different mediums in the space. So there's something to see for a lot of people.
0: Yeah, I imagine that's got to be pretty striking, seeing this same sort of theme explored in such different ways, not just unique stories, but also the way that it's actually translated, expressed, being so unique. That sounds extraordinary. And for anyone who's just tuning in, we are speaking with Lardo writer and curator Maya Hodge, who has been on a very exciting last couple of years, I feel, with following your career. You mentioned, so of course, we're talking about the exhibition My Blood Sings Old Songs. It is showcased at the moment at La Trobe, and it is running for the next few weeks as well. So we're catching you sort of late in the season for this beautiful exhibition. But you mentioned you're working with your mum, Sonia Hodge, who has contributed a piece to the exhibition. Could you tell us a little bit about, I guess, the way that, I guess, focusing on an exhibition about legacy and kinship while also working with family, how did that sort of add to the experience for you?
1: It was really important. I think that I wouldn't be doing the work I'm doing today if it weren't for my family, particularly my mum. And we actually collaborated, me, my brother, my sister-in-law, and mum was sort of directing us on this really big piece of fabric work, a big cyanotype. And so we all had to lay down on it and wait for 20 or so minutes for it to print. So that was like a literal bonding experience together, making that work for mum's commission. And, you know, she also did the typography writing of the exhibition. So when you walk in, that's her handwriting. And so, you know, I think for my curatorial practice particularly, I have always wanting to protect the stories of the artists who contribute their work to the space. And so having my family involved in the process is also a way of like safeguarding and protecting them, and that reciprocal nature that's really important, I think, as Blackfellas. So, yeah, I mean, everything I've been taught has been because of my mum and my brother. And, yeah, it's always good to talk to them about the exhibition and bounce ideas together about what it will be. And so, yeah, and we owe it all to them.
0: Oh, it's lovely to hear about that, like, family collaboration aspect to this project. Could you unpack, because I think it's pretty interesting, but a lot of our listeners might not be familiar with what a cyanotype is. Could you tell us a bit about that sort of process for creation?
1: Yeah, it's actually quite, you know, you can actually buy them from Kmart, the cyanotype packs, which are really cool to do if you've got, like, you know, young kids that you can go out and do some crafting things. It's essentially sun printing. So it's one of the oldest forms of photography. And it's made out of this sort of mixture, like you sort of paint it on fabric or canvas or whatever it might be. And you lay down, you know, it can be objects or maybe like negatives from other photographs, and you put it out in the sun, and the sun prints that negative onto the fabric or canvas, and then you have to go through a process of dipping that into another solution, and when it comes out it sort of develops, you know, how like in dark rooms and those sorts of things. It's the same kind of thing.
0: Wow.
1: But yeah, you can do it at home. It's quite easy, and it's like magic.
0: It sounds like it yeah. Does sound like a lot of fun though. And so for this exhibition, it's being shown at the La Trobe Art Institute in Bendigo. How have you been able to sort of make use of the space? Could you paint us a little bit of a picture, you know, a little bit of a walking tour in a way of how it's sort of showcasing these works?
1: Sure. Well, so in the first space, you kind of walk in and mum's beautiful, the work of all of us printed on the fabric is suspended in the foyer. So it's sort of welcoming people into the space. And the first gallery has the beautiful fabric work by Wani waving in the gallery. And mum's cyanotypes are sort of along this black painted wall. We got a Tonga Thames, gorgeous, the blue and the gorgeous red from a Tong's work really beautifully together. Jakali's work is sort of moving in the space as well, and then and also across to gallery two further down, and that has Layla Stevens' beautiful work singing out, and Jenna Lee's basket sort of illuminated in that space as well. So there's, it's sort of laid across both spaces, and there's plenty of room to be able to walk around and take in everything. Yeah.
0: Excellent. I mean, if it's anything like your previous exhibitions, I'm sure it's an incredible space and beautiful pieces. A reminder for our listeners that we're talking with the curator, Maya Hodge, of My Blood Sings Old Songs. It is an exhibition that explores various mediums of work. We've heard from weaving cenotypes to, as you said before, sort of like moving exploration film sort of additions as well. It sounds like such a lovely expression of the ideas of legacy, of remembrance, of kinship, something that everyone can connect to in their own different way. It certainly is a unifying experience in the world. You have until that first week of August to go out and see it, which is super exciting. A lovely little drive to Bendigo for anyone who's local here. Maya, thank you so much for your time today. I'm so excited to continue witnessing not just your curatorial roles, but also your writing practice evolves. All of the best with working on your manuscript. We're very excited to see that debut collection of poems. And I hope you're enjoying being out by the Murray. It sounds like a lovely place to lose reception personally.
1: Yeah. Thank you so much. And we have a closing event on the 8th of August. Layla's going to be doing a presentation, so come on down.
0: Excellent. Yes. Yeah, so that's the 8th of August from 12 p.m. to 4 p.m. at La Trobe Art Institute in Bendigo, a lovely way to sign off what is a magnificent exhibition. Maya, thank you so much for your time today. And yeah, enjoy the rest of the sun.
1: Thank you.
0: Now for our listeners, we're going to go back to listening to some music. So we just had a chat with Maya Hodge just then. We're going to kick it off with Kakani by Mata Kichi.

0: 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It's time to share and support Australian music. And where else is better to do that than community radio? The CBAA brings you Australian Music is Bloody Great, a radio series delivered by the Community Radio Network featuring some great Australian artists talking about and playing great Australian artists. So let's do this.
1: I'm Eliza Hull and I'm a musical artist from Castlemaine in central Victoria, and I'm hosting Australian Music is Bloody Great and sharing some of my current Australian music faves right here on Community Radio, where you can hear the very best new Australian music and often for the very first time. So everything that I'm going to pick for you today can be found on amrap.org.au, where community broadcasters find Australian music for your ears. So if you're an Aussie artist, get your music on AMRAP. All right, let's go. Let's dive into the first artist that I've chosen. This is called Jean. Now, they're a Melbourne artist. They are absolutely killer live. I saw them just recently at the Gem Bar in Melbourne. And this track, it really gets me right in the heart. It's a bit of a slower one. It's called Good God, What Have We Become?

Eliza Hull here on Australian Music is Bloody Great. You just heard a track by Melbourne artist Jean. The track was called Good God, What Have We Become? Now I'm going to dive into an Adelaide artist. Her name is Nat Luna. This track is called Talk Soon. Nat makes really, really great music. It's a mixture of R&B, soul and dance. And she's an artist with a disability. And I wanted to, I guess, showcase some artists with disability because it's Disability Pride Month this month, and I'm also an artist with a disability, so I thought it's important to showcase some great talent, and Nat Luna is no exception. So really enjoy this one. It's called Talk Soon.

Eliza Hull here, and you're listening to Australian Music is Bloody Great. And that track was Nat Luna. It's called Talk Soon. I hope you enjoyed it. Next up, I'm going to dive into a track by an artist that I've had the privilege to work with, write with for quite a while. His name is Hayden Kalnan, and he really, he makes quite atmospheric, cinematic sounds. I love putting his music on Sunday morning with a cup of tea. It's really stunning, beautiful music. And this track is called Running 2, and it's a track that he made with Yannick Loic, and it's so beautiful. So I hope you enjoy it. It's called Running 2.

Hayden Cowan there with his track Running 2 that he made with Yannick Lowak. My name is Eliza Hull and you're listening to Australian Music is Bloody Great. The next track I'm going to play is from a band that I've actually only just discovered, which I was just scrolling on social media and up popped this band and I was pretty blown away actually with his voice. So I wanted to show you. This track is called Oh My Goodness. The band is called Mood Spill. I hope you enjoy it as much as I've been loving it. Here it is.

mood spill right there, and their track, Oh My Goodness. And my name is Eliza Hull. You're listening to Australian Music Is Bloody Great. Now, next up, I'm going to play a track by an incredible artist. Her name is Georgia Fields. She's a Melbourne artist, and she has a disability, and she's been an incredible advocate in this disability space for a little while, which is really beautiful to see. I'm also an artist with a disability, and it's Disability Pride Month, so I thought it was really important to show some great talent. Georgia Fields has such a great voice. I've been loving her music for quite some time now. This track is called Night Swimming.

Georgia Fields there with her track Night Swimming. And my name is Eliza Hull, and you're listening to Australian Music is Bloody Great. Next up, I'm going to play a track by one of my favourite artists. It's Dan Sultan. Dan is, well, he's been a songwriter for quite a while now, and I love his music so much. He's actually got new music coming out, a brand new record called Little Miracles that is due really soon, which is exciting. This track, though, is a bit of an older one. It's called Old Fitzroy, but this version is new because it was a live version that he recorded on the steps of the Sydney Opera House, actually. I would have loved to have been in the audience to see Dan. His voice just gives me goosebumps. So here it is, Dan Sultan with his live version of Old Fitzroy.

and Sultan there with Old Fitzroy, recorded live on the steps of the Sydney Opera House, and listening to that always gives me goosebumps. He's such an incredible artist. Well, it's been really, really fun picking heaps of artists that I love listening to for Australian music. Is bloody great. Community radio, oh, it's so incredible, and please, in any way that you can, support it. And support live music. If you can, go and buy show tickets, buy merch. It's a really easy way to sustain the careers of independent artists. And if you're a musician, get your music up on AMRAP. It's definitely a way that community broadcasters can find your music. And you can find all of these tunes that I've been playing for Australian Music Bloody Great up on AMRAP. Well, my name is Eliza Hull, and I'm going to leave you with a brand new song of mine. It's called What You Made Me Do, and it was produced by Pip Norman, who has worked with the likes of Odette, Mia Ray, Missy Higgins, and Baker Boy as well. We co-wrote and co-produced this together, and Ali Chant, who is a great engineer from England, mixed it. He's mixed records for Aldous Harding and PJ Harvey. So I love this song, and I hope you do too. It's called What You Made Me Do. My name is Eliza Hull. Thanks for listening.

0: Good morning and welcome to the open page. I'm just looking at Don wrestling with the mic stand. He's not happy. We'll have to go into the storeroom and get him another one. G'day, Don.
1: Hello. Good morning, everybody. Good morning, Simon.
0: Welcome to the open page. Good to have you back.
1: It's very, very different from this side of the desk.
0: I know, yeah. I'm in control.
1: Gosh.
0: All you have is a microphone.
1: I know.
0: No headphones, no nothing.
1: Fingers. I'm missing the headphones.
0: Yeah, you can have these ones. Or just put a pair on you. There's nowhere to plug them in. Anyway, I know. Do you feel naked?
1: Yeah, I do. I feel definitely. I'm ill prepared.
0: Yeah.
1: Actually, I've actually got a spare a headphone splitter at home.
0: Yeah.
1: Then we can all have headphones.
0: Yeah, bring it in. Yeah split away. Mm. All right. We are going to play a song and prepare ourselves for talking about books and writing and reading. You have some words to read, and
1: I don't have any words to read, I'm afraid, but I do. I just have things to chat about. Now, these are my notes.
0: Well, okay.
1: It's actually the Wikipedia page for Jasper Ford. But I mean,
0: it's getting worse. All right.
1: That's right.
0: And there's a picture on it.
1: That's right.
0: Okay, we're going to play a song. This is Matt Corby with No Ordinary Life. We'll be back in a few minutes.

0: Okay, we are officially on air because I pressed the button.
1: Oh, good.
0: But we were talking in depth about many things.
1: As usual.
0: One could call it rabbiting on, but we won't. Since I'm here and you're there,
1: yes.
0: I can say, so what have you been reading? You don't have to. I have reading prepared.
1: Oh, I'm sure you do.
0: Yeah, but this is what it's like, man. Being there,
1: Seat. I'm under the arc lights with the bamboo things under my fingernails and all
0: yeah,
1: that.
0: It's growing fast. Yeah. Have you been reading anything? You've been too busy.
1: Well, basically, as far as reading goes, I haven't been doing a lot of reading because I've been too busy. We've got our building inspectors coming up in 2 weeks, so we're a bit busy. But have been all year, really. But anyway, but in the moments when I do have time to read, which is usually just before I go to sleep, which, you know, at night I go to bed and read a book, but that usually lasts about 20 minutes, maybe half an hour before I go to sleep. But so what I've been doing, it just happened really by accident, really, was I started to read the Jasper Ford Oeuvre. However you say it, Ouvre, I think it is, with a little thingy above the E. I'd read a few of his already, and I kept meaning to read the rest. So I started again, and now I'm three quarters of the way through, I guess, maybe more, maybe six.
0: Is it more? So there more than one? It's more than one book.
1: Oh yeah. There's I don't know about 15 books.
0: Is that what oeuvre means?
1: Yeah, an oeuvre is a range of somebody's work.
0: Yeah,
1: an oeuvre.
0: Yeah,
1: it's French, I think. Probably is. sounds French.
0: Sounds better than range.
1: It has a pretentious kind of thing about it. A quasi intellectual kind of zing.
0: Je ne sais quoi.
1: As je ne sais quoi, indeed. Absolutely.
0: Okay, cool. What's his deal?
1: Oh, well, look,
0: was he writing prolifically?
1: Well, he was born in 1961, so he's been around for a while. He's been actually writing more or less seriously for the last 25, 26, 27 years.
0: Yeah.
1: Before that, he was working in the film industry, which is interesting because actually that reflects on how he writes books. What he writes is, he calls it absurdist fiction.
0: Sounds like right up your alley.
1: Oh, it's pretty much up my alley. That's why I'm reading it. But absurdist fiction, it gets marketed as fantasy, adult fantasy.
0: Yeah.
1: Not capital A adult, as in with people with no clothes on. I mean, small A adult fantasy.
0: Yeah.
1: Imagination fantasy. Yeah. I think it's more than. I think fantasy is far too bigger.
0: A bigger
1: box. I mean, you know, I've often argued on this very program, various times that actually all fiction is fantasy.
0: Yeah.
1: So
0: exactly.
1: So it's not a very useful category. Yeah. What most people think they mean by fantasy is, in fact, usually rewrites of the Lord of the Rings.
0: Yeah.
1: Has
0: dragons
1: in it. And dragons and wells and wizards and all that kind of jazz. But fantasy is a much bigger box than that.
0: Yeah.
1: And Jasper Ford's books, actually, one of the series does have, in fact, wizards in it, but none of the others do. And of course, he does it in a really, really odd way. Now, he's a great writer of series, which is interesting because I generally dislike series books. So I don't know. It's something about what he does, which is different from what other people do. I was more or less bored to tears by Harry Potter and Co. I mean, that was.
0: I never read any of them.
1: Oh, God, that was awful.
0: I found the movies boring.
1: The first book was really good. The second book was okay. And I managed to get to almost the end of the fourth book before I realised what I was doing and stopped because I wasn't getting any joy out of it.
0: You felt like a sucker.
1: That's right.
0: Damn it. It got me.
1: It got me. So
0: does he leave you at end of each book with a cliffhanger? So you got to, you know,
1: cliffhangers of various heights.
0: Mm-hmm.
1: I haven't got there yet, but I gather that there's a cliffhanger on the book I'm reading right now, which is enormously big cliff.
0: Yeah.
1: But generally speaking, it's just, continued on next rock kind of thing. You know, what happens next kind of thing.
0: Yeah.
1: Which is not so much a cliffhanger, more as a continue. His ideas, the world he creates, is very interesting and very silly and very complicated.
0: Yeah.
1: And it's very hard. I was thinking about it, talking about Terry. It's very hard to actually explain about it without doing really enormous spoilers. You know what I mean?
0: So is there a typical protagonist and a journey in there?
1: The hero, I guess. Well, okay, of about half of the books, the hero is actually the world. It's actually set in an alternate universe to ours.
0: Okay.
1: But ours, but resembles our world quite a lot, except in a number of very, very different different ways. In the world of it's called the Thursday Next series, because she's the character.
0: Yeah.
1: In the Thursday Next sequence of books, the most important thing that people do is hockey and reading books.
0: Wow. Is there a democracy?
1: It's a democracy, yeah. Yeah, film and TV and are very secondary to everyone. And anybody is obsessed with writing. And so there's huge controversies over characterization in Jane Eyre and people go, have these enormous debates and there's Team Jane Eyre and there's Team Wuthering Heights, and they're all going, she's the best or he's the best or whatever.
0: Yeah.
1: And Shakespeare's, he's battled over endlessly. And there's a huge national controversy that even gets as far as the House of Parliament.
0: Wow.
1: That whether Shakespeare was Shakespeare or was it somebody else that wrote the books? I mean, so there's that kind of thing.
0: These are the pressing matters of the day.
1: That's right. Yeah.
0: But does anyone, are they fighting over it, or discussion?
1: Sometimes what it's like on social media. I mean, some people get to the point where they're so passionate about it that they do actually occasionally take a swing at each other about it.
0: Okay, or they unfriend you.
1: Yeah, that's right. Yeah. So that's all, and that's really fun because the character, as I said, Thursday Next. Her surname is Next, and her mother, who is quite dotty, has called all her children after days of the week. So, and she's doing the same. So she has, it's not all of them, but some of them anyway. So Thursday Next is part of the literary police.
0: Oh.
1: Because there's people always trying to steal first editions and huge controversies about whether or not any of the texts have been tampered with.
0: Mm.
1: And there's lots of forgeries. And so she's part of the literary spec ops. She's actually a kind of a literary detective. And so she's constantly running around.
0: Is there a fashion police?
1: There's various special police forces. There's a lot of them. One of them is the Chrono Guard.
0: Of time. Wow.
1: Because that's a main thread that runs through.
0: I do like the sound of this guy.
1: Is that Thursday Next's father?
0: Mm.
1: Because he was a rebel. He was a major in the time in the Chrono Police. He was actually expunged from time because he was a rebel. So he's never existed.
0: Oh,
1: and yet he's got children.
0: That's pretty brutal.
1: but having said that, he still exists. He's on the run.
0: Yeah.
1: He's not actually officially recognized anywhere in time, but he still exists. And so he pops up every now and then in the stories to visit his daughter and then disappears again. He can travel in time just by thinking about it, I mean, so.
0: Well, that's pretty elastic ploy to play with.
1: And the thing is that time is very elastic in the sense that it tends to want to bounce back.
0: Mm.
1: There is a preferred timeline.
0: Yeah.
1: Within time.
0: Yeah.
1: And one of the problems that happens as a run of the series is that it's getting out of whack. And when they realise why, it's because even though there's the Chrono Guard and they're ranging freely through time, stopping other people from. I mean, there's this huge controversy about when Nelson died that goes on this part of the book. Some people say he was killed at the Battle of Trafalgar, but say he wasn't, and how Wellington was killed or not. You know, so there's all this time police running around inside time, stopping people, guerrillas and activists going back into time and trying to change history. So it works.
0: Mm. It works, like the writing and all this.
1: It's absolutely riveting. It's absurd. It's absurdism, right? There is absolutely no sense that he cares about being consistent.
0: Yeah,
1: I mean, it does have enough consistency in it to say it's not completely
0: loose. Yeah,
1: but there's a lot of he follows his ideas. In one of the reviews I read, it's clever writing for clever people is what this reviewer said it was.
0: Yeah.
1: Because, I mean, he does the most amazing. In order to really get all the jokes, you've got to be reasonably okay with the history of literature.
0: Yeah.
1: You've got to have a reasonable understanding of modern physics.
0: Yeah.
1: And you've also got to be pretty clear on some of the major dates of English history.
0: History, yeah.
1: So there's a lot in there. In order to get all the levels and all the layers,
0: it is
1: so funny.
0: And
1: Thursday Next is a, I don't know, she's a bit like James Bond and a bit like Mrs. Marple. So I mean, it's, you know, in the way that she operates,
0: right? I'm gonna write this down. What's his name?
1: Jasper, J-A-S-P-E-R, Ford with two F's and an E on the end.
0: Oh,
1: and it's his real name. And his father was the 24th Secretary of the Bank of England.
0: So, wow, okay. But which one are you reading? So does the first one start off like this?
1: The first one is The Air Affair, which starts off with just her in the local police force. And then towards the end of that book, she gets co-opted into... Oh, the next bit, sorry, you haven't got to the best part yet, is when this goes further on in the sequence, it turns out that the book world is a real place. In other words, all fiction exists on a separate level, and the writers write books by a process of being inspired by these machines in this other book world. And the bottom of all is the Tech Sea, which is this planetary ocean, which is full of words and letters, and there's text trawlers who go out there and collect all these words, and they get put into turned into sentences, and there's also and there's
0: sounds
1: and there's,
0: like AI.
1: It's very much like AI before AI was AI. You know, it was actually,
0: but they've controlling it,
1: yeah, and they populate the books. All the books are characters, right? All the people on the world are characters, and it's like they're all in plays, right? So if you're in a book, you know, if you're in Lord of the Rings and you're Frodo, you're only doing your job when people are reading the book. Which means that if no one at the moment is reading the book, the time's your own. You go off, go on holiday, go to the pub and have a drink, or read a book, or whatever you do.
0: Yeah.
1: So you're only on call. You're on call to. And so if somebody's written this terrible book that's bought by six half dozen people or something, then you're basically living in this world with nothing to do.
0: Out of work actor.
1: And out of work actors. So a lot of them end up working for the police, you know, because they got time to spare, and because in their world, there are dishonest characters who are trying to change their books to make them more important.
0: Rewrite their book. Okay.
1: And are they
0: mixed up with the time people?
1: No, that's a separate. They do intersect, but usually only through Thursday Next is one of the. She is actually co-opted because there's a crisis. There's a book world, real world crisis.
0: Mm.
1: Thursday Next is co-opted by the book world as a real world agent, and she's the only one.
0: God, how does he fit all this in?
1: It's amazing.
0: Are they really? Are they long books?
1: No. They're just normal, quite good, a useful length of book. They're not these big, fat, horrible things. They're about that, you know, what?
0: An inch.
1: About an inch, not even an inch.
0: 300 pages.
1: Less than 300, usually.
0: Wow.
1: And so it's very, very, as I said, I'm standing a bit incoherent here because there's so much going on in various levels that it's kind of hard to articulate it, you know, without going on for hours and without boring the pants off people. But,
0: You know, reading the whole book out loud.
1: That's right, because there's you know, I was kept looking for things to quote, but I said, there's no point in that because you won't understand it because you don't know what else is happening.
0: It doesn't fit.
1: And then there's, so that's, okay, so that's the Thursday next sequence, which I think there's the last one coming out in October, which is the 8th, I think. And there's two, like the part of the same world, which are a department of the book world police, which manages fairy stories and nursery tales, so that's set around the main character. Well, one of the main characters is a police inspector who's a completely, and he's in this awful police procedural book that's terrible that no one's reading and it's ghastly and he hates it, and he's this cliche character. But he's the head of the internal police force, and one of the heads of the internal police force. So the first of the two books is something rotten. Basically, is a murder investigation to find out who killed Humpty Dumpty.
0: Who actually killed him?
1: Humpty Dumpty?
0: Yeah, who pushed him off the wall?
1: Yeah, that's right.
0: Yeah,
1: and then the second one is called The Fourth Bear.
0: Yeah.
1: Which is about who killed Goldilocks. Because in this story, after the end of the Goldilocks story, Goldilocks ends up dead. And so and Thursday next actually appears in one of them because she's actually hiding.
0: Yeah.
1: She's hiding from both the book world and the real world because people are trying to kill her. Anyway, that's something that's, that's
0: a subplot.
1: Getting too close to being a spoiler.
0: Yeah.
1: And so that's the two other books. And then there's so much going on in these books.
0: Mm.
1: There's
0: sounds right up your alley.
1: And then there's Shades of Grey, which is two books in the series. The first one is The Red Side Story, which came out a couple of years ago, which I haven't read that one. But Shades of Grey is about where there's no colour in the world.
0: Oh.
1: Everything's grey. And some people can see colour and they are persecuted. So it's about that. It's about being persecuted. It's about, and then
0: for seeing colour.
1: For seeing in colour. Mm. And then there's The Last Dragon Slayer, which is supposed to be a kid's book. But it isn't. I mean, it is. I mean, kids will get it. But it's got so many other layers in it that you'd have to be grown up to get. But and that's about this really strange kid who's a foundling, who ends up in this relationship with these dragons. And again, it's this huge, complicated, multi-layered kind of mystery, adventure, magical tale. Which again, if you try to pick it apart, no one understand what we're talking about.
0: And talking dragons. Yeah.
1: Which is something I tend not to like. That's interesting, you see. A lot of things, I tend to dislike series. I like this.
0: Yeah.
1: I'd really dislike talking animals. Can't stand talking animals.
0: Yeah.
1: But I love the talking dragons. See? So it's interesting. So it's got me in, even though it's actually working against a lot of my predisposed thoughts.
0: You don't like Harry Potter yet. There is all these other worlds.
1: Yeah. Yeah. And the thing is, though, the reason I don't like Harry Potter is because there's no limit. There are obvious limits.
0: Yeah, I know. And they just, you know, there's a plot hole, and they just fill it with a dragon
1: waving a wand. I mean, I hate that.
0: Yeah,
1: I really hate that. And then there's two ones that aren't really. They're kind of the opposite. One's called Early Riser, which is a story basically about the fact that because of global cooling, over quite a number of generations, humans hibernate.
0: Yeah, I'd love to hibernate. I was only having this conversation the other day.
1: And put the
0: electric blanket on and hibernate.
1: And for some people that can't hibernate because they've got to keep the planet going while everybody else hibernates.
0: Yeah.
1: And so that's obviously a power differential.
0: Yeah.
1: There's the wake and the sleep. And so that's what the book's about. It's about the power differential. So that's about corruption in high places and all the rest of it.
0: Narcissists.
1: Yeah. And
0: all that. Yeah, got to keep panicking.
1: And then there's another book again, which is called The Constant Rabbit, which is actually about talking rabbits, which is something I really hate. But having said that,
0: you like Watership Down?
1: No, I just hate Watership Down.
0: Just joking. Oh. Anyway, talking rabbits.
1: And this is, I think, is supposed to be a. Yeah. This is kind of a parrot, kind of like a satire of Watership Down in a way.
0: Okay.
1: But it's based on the. But the whole thing is he calls it his Brexit anger book.
0: Because
1: it's actually about the population of talking rabbits in England. It's seriously discriminated against. In the same way that people discriminate against people of other colours or sexual gender, whatever. And the rabbits are totally and utterly despised by humans and the way they're oppressed and all that. And it's an allegory. I hate allegories. But it works for me. I mean, I decided to talk about Jessica because he is a really intriguing writer.
0: Do you feel conflicted when you're reading him, or you just let it all go?
1: I got The Constant Rabbit because it was written by Jessica Ford, and I thought, what? And so I started to read it. I thought, oh, this isn't bad. Oh, okay. So I sort of pop through it, and it was really good. The early writer didn't work for me. I've got to say.
0: Okay.
1: I don't know why. They just didn't.
0: They can't all work.
1: That's right. I mean,
0: it sounds like he's really pushing the boundaries or limits of everything he's trying to do anyway.
1: That's right. So. And he's got the most delightful website.
0: Yeah.
1: It is the best ever. Oh, it's not the best. You know what I mean? He started to write it before there was any of these aids. So it's all written in straight HTML, which means you've got to watch it put it on a computer because it doesn't play on anything else. I mean, it just goes bleh. If you try and you get 404s everywhere, if you try and play it on your phone or on a tablet or something. I think it works on some tablets. But anyway, but it's absolutely full of stuff. Mm-hmm. You could spend weeks reading all the stuff. There's reviews and there's reader comments and there's histories of this and comments about that. And it's just delightfully entertaining to read. It's one of the best websites. I mean... Yeah, it's one of the most entertaining websites.
0: Can fans comment on it?
1: Yeah.
0: Okay, cool.
1: One of the things is there's this mysterious old lady who people call Granny Next, who can only die when she's read the ten most boring books, the most boring classics. But she's got to find out what they are, which ones they are. So she's like 107 or 120 or something, and she just wants to die, right? She's really old. But she's got to read these 10 books.
0: Yeah.
1: So she's got to keep reading all these books to find out which ones are the most which are the top 10 most boring books.
0: Yeah.
1: So there's been this on the website. There's been this huge thing going on for years about people putting it there.
0: She could bore herself to death.
1: That's right. Yeah.
0: Hey, let's play a song.
1: Okay.
0: And then we'll come back to I'm fully locked into Jasper Ford.
1: I can lend you the books if you want to read them.
0: I'll look at his website first.
1: Yeah.
0: All right. We're going to play a song from Emma Donovan and the Putbacks. This is Call Out, the album Under These Streets.

0: That is right. How are you going to resolve all the time travel issues?
1: Yes,
0: that's
1: indeed.
0: Where we got to.
1: That's right.
0: That was Emma Donovan and the Putbacks. Another great Aussie talent.
1: Oh, she's
0: all
1: amazing,
0: Australian Emma, music Emma on the show.
1: Yeah, she's amazing.
0: Yeah.
1: Emma Donovan.
0: Oh, what a voice.
1: She was a stiff gin.
0: Yeah, think? And the Stiff Gins. Yeah, they're from WA, I believe.
1: So when the Stiff Gins first started, one of their first gigs was here in Ballacoota.
0: Is that right?
1: Yeah, when there's three of them, yep.
0: Well, I'll be damned.
1: That was back in the
0: day.
1: Late 90s, yeah.
0: Okay. Oh, you were a spring chicken back then.
1: Yeah. So Emma Donovan's has played at the Muddy.
0: Okay. Oh, really? Did you mix, were you doing front of house for her? Or that she had her own?
1: God, I don't remember. No, I wouldn't have been doing the sound then. We had a couple of real sound technicians in town then. I did everything else.
0: All right. You just, yeah. Look cool in the background.
1: No. Did the scenery, did the lights.
0: Yeah.
1: Open the door, move the chairs.
0: Yeah. That guy.
1: That guy.
0: Yeah. Made everything happen. Yeah. That's cool. I like that story. Okay. Where did we get to with Jasper?
1: Oh, Jasper Ford. Yeah. Well, basically, I think we probably come to a... basically, just if you like a really, really, really, really intriguing, interesting, layered... read and you don't mind absurdities. If you're this sort of person that likes mundane fiction, it ain't for you.
0: Yeah.
1: I mean, if you're somebody who just wants to read about about Stockman and get married and having sheep, that's not really your book. But if you're interested in interesting ideas and science and history and literature. And all that kind of jazz, and it's
0: all mashed up. It also reminds me of Hitchhiker's Guide to the Galaxy.
1: It has been compared to that.
0: Well, just a kind of absurdist thing. It's like we're building a highway, and your planet's in the way.
1: That's
0: right. The only human we got off this guy in his dressing gown slippers.
1: That's right.
0: And he remains in the.
1: it's very, very. I mean, it's a very English thing.
0: Yeah.
1: I mean, all the best fantasy. Has been written by English, by the British.
0: Yeah.
1: I think, pretty much.
0: Best TV as well.
1: Yeah.
0: Monty Python.
1: Yeah.
0: All that stuff.
1: Yeah. I mean, and...
0: So you spend a lot of time inside.
1: That's right. That's right. In front of a fire.
0: Yeah.
1: That's right. Yeah, thinking about things. No, that's it. But, I mean, if you actually think about it, it's true. The British are really great at that stuff.
0: Yeah.
1: And Americans are terrible at it.
0: Yeah.
1: Yeah.
0: I know. Yeah, I've gone right off American content.
1: No, me too. I've never been right on it, but when I was young, I've been a science fiction fan since I could walk almost. But and I was very much taken up by Heinlein and Asimov and stuff back in my teens, because it wasn't much else, in a sense.
0: But that's different just from but even the American drama is just so sloppy
1: it's horrible,
0: but it is American. That's just them.
1: That's right. I mean, it's interesting. One of the interviews I read about Ford for this program was he's been asked about TV because he used to make films, and saying that what would they call it?
0: Don't know.
1: When they have these stupid programs where people have to vote each other out and all that.
0: Oh, the real life ones, Big Brother things,
1: And he was saying that is absolutely the most cheapest and most completely unfulfilling, but highly popular form of entertainment invented by Americans.
0: Yeah,
1: you know, there's nothing. It is completely insubstantial, and all it is about conflict.
0: Yeah,
1: and it's got nothing to do with anything except conflict.
0: Yeah, unqualified people making their own dramas.
1: That's right.
0: Whereas well-written drama is written by highly qualified people who are really smart.
1: That's right.
0: And have worked with other people who are also really smart.
1: That's right.
0: And then they give it to actors who act really well.
1: Yeah, that's right.
0: We actively look out for English content now, and a lot of Irish programs.
1: Yeah.
0: They do comedy really well. Yeah. And I think, I don't know, especially well, growing up in New Zealand, I watched a lot of English TV because they used to pilot it in New Zealand first.
1: Yeah.
0: And then when I went to live in England, I watched these shows. And I went, I've watched all these. Yeah. And they went, no, you can't have. I was like, I have. I've seen it. I know what happens. And they went, but it's new. It's a new show. And I went, well, they showed it in New Zealand first.
1: They piloted it. I didn't know they did that.
0: Yeah. Okay. Yeah, okay. Yeah, just to see what the audience, would how they react to it.
1: Because New Zealand, like Ireland, punches way above their weight in terms of the content that they produce.
0: I mean,
1: and the quality of it.
0: Yeah. Yeah, and they struggle, and they do make some pretty cool content.
1: Considering they've got such a small population and such a small tax base,
0: and all and a depleting one as well. Everyone's leaving.
1: Going to move to Sydney to operate in to work near the pubs. See that?
0: Yeah, or work on the Gold Coast and construction.
1: Yeah,
0: you know, it's tough over there. Yeah. Yes, I find it very appealing. Mm. I think that dry humour and wacky stuff. You know?
1: Yeah, all the New Zealanders come to Australia to work in the pubs, and all the Australians go to England to work in the pubs.
0: Yeah, and then come back. Right. Yeah, and the English come here.
1: That's right.
0: Yeah,
1: to work. The English come here to actually work on the land.
0: Yeah, you pick apples.
1: That's right.
0: Yeah, and overstay their visas.
1: That's right.
0: I've written some books. I have written some books, but I've read some books too.
1: Yeah, okay, cool.
0: If you would like to ask me that question.
1: I'd like to ask you the question. What have you been reading lately, Simon?
0: Well, funnily enough, I've been a bit under the weather this last week, but I've come good. And so I decided to do a lot of reading because I'm a terrible reader. I'll start something, go, yes, great, get 80 pages in, nailed it, and then put it down, don't read it for 2 weeks. And go, anyway, so last week I talked about this book called The Rosie Project.
1: Oh, that is so good.
0: Which I got 100 pages in, put it down, went, yeah, I'll get back to that. And then I read the remaining 230 pages in half a day.
1: Yeah.
0: So, because I had a whole day just going, I can't do anything.
1: You know, it's part of a trilogy.
0: Yeah, yeah. I have the trilogy.
1: Oh, you have, yeah.
0: What was the other word? The
1: oeuvre.
0: Yeah, I've got the other two, and the second one's like 450 odd pages.
1: I haven't read it. I've read that one. I haven't read the other two yet.
0: Oh, yeah. I might.
1: Max has. She says they're great.
0: Okay. Yeah, I might get into it. I mean, it's been sold. It's been translated into 30 different languages. Yeah. And anyway, so I read it. I kept going with it, and I loved it. It's a funny, heartwarming story about Don Tillman, who's a professor of genetics, who is clearly on the spectrum and struggles to connect with his feelings, if at all.
1: Yeah.
0: I mean, he talks about feelings as an abstract.
1: That's right.
0: And thinks his way through everything, and it's done through his eyes. But he falls in love, but he doesn't even realize it. And all the things he's doing are all acts of love, and he also doesn't realize that either, because he's never had someone that is truly that he's truly engaged with, because everything is formulaic and I can logic my way through everything.
1: The only way I can operate is by setting myself a set of rules.
0: Rules, and but then he realizes that all he's been doing is breaking all his own rules because of Rosie.
1: Yeah.
0: Who is wild and, you know, freestyling and full of emotion.
1: Mm.
0: And, so I really enjoyed it. And I thought, essentially it's just a love story.
1: Yeah.
0: And it's funny and heartwarming, and also has some kind of heartbreaking moments in it, you know, of revelation and, you know, a guy really struggling with himself and his place in it. And also, you know, dives a bit into his childhood and, and he always knew he was really strange, but he just couldn't help it. It's just the way he operated in the world.
1: Yeah.
0: And
1: I mean, we've got quite a bit of spectrum in our family.
0: Yeah,
1: and it just reads so true.
0: Yeah,
1: it is so well done.
0: Yeah, and I was saying to Kate last week, because I bought this book from a bookgrocer, as a massive semi trailer goes down the street, and it's signed by him.
1: Oh, okay. Wow. No? Somebody called Peter.
0: Yeah, to Peter, but I'm not Peter. And it says, there's a bit of Don in all of us. Best wishes, Graham Simpsonian.
1: Wow.
0: I don't know if there is a bit of Don in all of us. Some people just are not not like him at all.
1: I mean, they call it a spectrum. I mean, it's called a spectrum because, yeah, I mean, it goes from almost nothing to a great deal.
0: Yeah.
1: So I guess if you look at it that way, there will be a mountain in there that's so infinitesimal you couldn't see it. If you
0: know I know. Yeah. I know, but I just don't see. I've had this conversation many times, and I just, I mean, I've worked in the disability sector and seen people who their issues need to be medicated, and they're so extreme that they just cannot function properly in our society. And suffer for it. But, you know, all the other people, they're just, you know, it's full of colour and life.
1: Well, the whole thing is we tend to medicate. When I was growing up, we had things called personalities.
0: Mm.
1: Now we have things called conditions.
0: Yeah, yeah, that's right.
1: And it's like, okay. And the other thing is if you want to look at it, and I think calling it a spectrum is actually really disingenuous because it's more like a sphere kind of thing with data points in it.
0: Yeah.
1: Because there are far many more than X, Y on the axis. It's not an X, Y axis at all. It's this infinite axis.
0: Yeah.
1: Axis, whatever.
0: Yeah.
1: So.
0: I agree with that. And I mean, it's only lately, probably the last 10 years, I've really been exposed to people who are talking about being on the spectrum and also how people who are neurodivergent go through their lives. So yeah, well, okay, I can strongly identify with that. So I don't see I don't see what the issue is, you know? And I also look at people who don't have any of these spectrum qualities in their life and go, yeah, but I find that really dull. I find it incredibly dull. It's like you don't have any of that. Is one of these a problem or a disorder?
1: Mm.
0: I don't get it.
1: No.
0: So, I mean, you can have a disorder to where it becomes debilitating, but it's the same people who supposedly not on any spectrum, they're dull to the extreme.
1: It's been my contention for a long time that if it wasn't for people on the spectrum or how you want to characterize it, we'd still be living holes in the ground.
0: Yeah, yeah, absolutely. Yeah. I mean, look at Da Vinci, you know?
1: Newton?
0: Yeah.
1: Einstein?
0: Yeah, these people who would follow an idea to its nth degree.
1: Right. And who had problems with their emotions and all that kind of stuff. Yeah.
0: Because they solved the issues of the day and used their enormous capacity to do it.
1: Yeah.
0: And in order to do that, you got to shut some stuff out.
1: Yeah.
0: And it's the way it
1: and
0: is.
1: And it's also a way of seeing.
0: Yeah.
1: You know.
0: Yeah.
1: Who was it by that book? Way of seeing.
0: Don't
1: know. Marxist critic. Can't remember his name. But anyway, yeah. So and that he wrote that in the '60s, and that was very much about it's how we see things completely generates how we behave.
0: You know? Yeah. Yeah. Yeah, that's right, and these people think outside the box, see the world differently.
1: Well, the thing is, if somebody says this person's thinking outside the box, it means that they're in the box.
0: Yeah,
1: which means they don't get it.
0: Yeah, yeah.
1: You know what that's I mean?
0: Right. Yeah,
1: I mean, yeah, and there is, you know, we're talking about people coming to Australia, working in the. I mean, there are people who go through their whole life without examining any part of what they do or how they think and they're a particular type of personality where there are people who perforce can't do that.
0: Yeah.
1: Because it's the way they are. That's the way they're engineered.
0: Yeah.
1: Or whatever.
0: Yeah.
1: You say that, you know, there are two kinds of people, but there's the people who think there are two kinds of people and the people who don't. But
0: well, there are, I mean, there's narcissists and the people who are not narcissists. Right, they're the two kinds of people.
1: So, but the point is, yeah, there's a definite distinction between the people who have an absurdist, who, if you like, a slightly absurdist view of the universe,
0: and who
1: have a completely prosaic view of the universe,
0: yeah, and fill it full of colour and interesting things, and solve problems, and have the ability to think differently.
1: Yeah.
0: I think it's a gift. Yeah. It's a wonderful thing.
1: And these days they call people like creatives. That really annoys me.
0: Yeah. They're all just labels, man. Just labels. And so, I reject your label and that label. You know, there is no, you know, it's like, well, okay, there's one blanket level. You know, there is no, you know, it's like, well, okay, there's one blanket.

0: first person and it's really locked into his way of thinking. Yeah. But once you get into the flow of it and then also realize that it is well written enough that you can read between the lines and read what other people are saying to him and their actions, and then you get into all the nice nuanced detail.
1: Because first person narratives are the hardest to write.
0: It's everything's through you, and that's if it's right. not, and someone else's emotions are also through you. And I mean, then
1: so many people start writing first person, and they have to break out every now and then.
0: Yeah,
1: this guy doesn't do that.
0: Yeah,
1: and by the way, I think the cover is the best cover.
0: Yeah, yeah, I think once you get through the book, and
1: it's a perfect cover, isn't it? It's absolutely perfect cover.
0: Just this silhouetted on a bike.
1: It's a silhouette guy on a bike with a bunch of flowers. I mean, that kind of embodies the whole thing.
0: Really. Yeah, in a suit, just getting around. He's always getting around on his bike, and he's fit and healthy. Yeah. All right, well, that was a cool book. I highly recommend that. It's out on Text Publishing. Another New Zealander.
1: Yeah.
0: And he's still writing books. Anyway, and I read this one. Got recommended to me by my lovely partner. It's called The Fault in Our Stars by John Green. It's actually a young adult's book.
1: Oh, yeah.
0: So I read that in...
1: That's pretty fat for a young adult book.
0: I know. And, it's lots of words. Yeah. 314 odd pages. And I read that in 2 days. It's an easy read... But it's a really complex story. So it's about a 16-year-old girl who has got cancer. She's had cancer for quite a while, and she carries around an oxygen machine because her lungs are all wrecked. And she goes to a community support group for cancer kids, and meets this other guy, Augustus, and they fall in love. Yeah. But he's got cancer. Everyone's got cancer, and they got the most wicked sense of humour, especially for America. It kind of reminded me of American indie films, you know. Yeah. Just there's no guns, no shooting, no car crashes, no violence. Yeah. Just people trying to work out their lives, and kids who are just really pissed off. They got cancer, and their bodies are struggling, and it's beautifully written, and it doesn't hold back on, you know, the details and getting right deep and dirty into all the grief and the sorrow that they feel. But it's also got this really light-hearted, funny side to it.
1: Sounds great.
0: Yeah, it's beautifully written.
1: Wow.
0: And very clever, especially writing about teenagers.
1: Well, difficult to write about.
0: Yeah, and getting that language right. Although some of the language in there I thought was pushing it for like 16, 17-year-olds, but I went with it because they're smart kids, right? They're smart kids, and they're pretty wacky too. I just really enjoyed it, and it didn't hold back from any of the detail of how scary, you know, your life is when you're living with cancer and imminent death. And there's one kid who, you know, is blind, just gets his eyes taken out, they got cancer in them. But they're funny. These kids are funny. Oh. But they're the only ones who can have that humour. And their poor parents who are trying to do everything for them and support them, you really, you know, empathise with them because they are trying to do their best. And they can't blame their kids for being really shitty and upset at the world, but they're just trying to support them at the same time.
1: Yeah.
0: And then the kids get upset because they know they're upsetting their parents because they know they're going to die. Yeah. It's like everyone's is all just a bad situation. Yeah. But they just work it all out. And it really leans into the grief and the sorrow of their lives. But it's got a lot of joy and happiness in it as well. Very clever.
1: One of the things that's always kind of fascinated me about these kinds of books is that, well, we're terribly grateful that people write them. What kind of impulse is it for somebody to sit down and what's going to be the next 12 months of their lives?
0: Yeah.
1: Write about these people having a horrible time.
0: I know. And confronting difficult situations. But this guy, this writer, John Green,

0: he's got, he's quite an accomplished writer. But before all of this, he says, in the year 2000, he worked for several months as a student chaplain at a children's hospital. So
1: he's got life experience.
0: Yeah, and he probably listened to all these kids going, yeah, this is hard going. But he's in his author's notes at the beginning, which is quite funny, he says, this is not so much an author's note as an author's reminder of what is printed in the small type of a few pages ago. This book is a work of fiction. I made it up. Neither novels nor their readers benefit from attempts to divine whether any facts hide inside a story. Such efforts attack the very idea that made-up stories can matter, which is sort of fundamental, sort of the fundamental assumption of our species.
1: Wow, that's such a good line.
0: I appreciate your cooperation on this matter. Yeah.
1: It's so good.
0: Isn't it?
1: Yeah.
0: So, well, we made it up.
1: Yeah.
0: But in saying that, we made up a lot of stuff and we believe it.
1: That's right. That's it. I mean, but that's one of the things about the Jasper Ford stuff is that it is one of his things, and same with Terry Pratchett, is he sees narrative as the center of the human condition.
0: Yeah, yeah.
1: The narrative is what drives all of us to storytelling.
0: Yeah.
1: We have to make up stories about what we do to make sense of them.
0: Yeah. You go out, you see your mate, see someone in the shop, how's it going? Yeah, good. What have you been up to? Oh, this, doing this and that. And you start telling a story.
1: That's right.
0: But it's your interpretation of it.
1: And it's edited.
0: Yeah. And someone else goes, hey, mate, yeah, but when you did that, you know, that didn't go so well. It's like, no, it was good. It's like, no, it wasn't. Not how I saw it. And there's another story. Right. So, that's really insightful. It's like, yeah, it is. And that's what makes human beings so different from the other animal species, is our high level of communication. We tell each other stories.
1: And we can, in fact, make up stuff.
0: Mm.
1: You know, I mean,
0: at will.
1: I mean,
0: Lie?
1: Yeah. Lying is a form of narrative. I mean, obviously. I mean, that's really telling a story because it's not true.
0: Yeah.
1: I mean, it's actually making, it's fiction.
0: I know. Well, I mean, you can take that to court as well. You can do the same thing, even in law, written down. It's like, yeah, well, that is your story, but, you know, it didn't quite happen like that.
1: Fake news.
0: Yeah. Hey, I'm going to play a song. I'm just going to click on a button here and see what happens. This is Sarah Blasco.
1: Oh, good old Sarah. I like Sarah Blasco.
0: Yeah, I'm going to hit this one. Don't You Ever. You're on 3MGB. We'll be back soon.

0: Yes, Sarah Blasco.
1: Well handled.
0: Yeah. Don't You Ever, from the album The Overture and The Underscore.
1: I need to listen to more of Sarah Blasco.
0: Yeah, she's got a superb voice.
1: She's great.
0: She's just released some more music, and I don't know why I played that one.
1: Because you like it?
0: Yeah, she likes it. I don't go out of my way to listen to her, but I hear her on the radio and think, wow, what a fantastic voice. More great Aussie talent.
1: Yeah, the best. Yeah, again, it's interesting how, talking about New Zealand, it's interesting how so much New Zealand talent is claimed to be Australian.
0: I know. It's dreadful. You are on the open page. My name is Simon, and Don is here. He's our special guest, even though this is his show. But he's come out
1: busy.
0: Of it. As I look at his cap, which is a shade of tan because it's covered in sawdust.
1: That's right.
0: Because you've been working. Well, you'll get back in the spot soon.
1: Oh, we can all share it. I mean, yeah. I think it's much better if you do. I mean,
0: yeah.
1: Nothing worse than, you know, being stuck and saying being boring. But no, I hope to be back in a regular way after August the 7th, which is when the inspector comes in.
0: Yeah.
1: Mind you, depending on what he says, because we may be going, oh, you'll, help, we've got to actually do a lot
0: more. You might be living in here in the radio station.
1: That's right, that's right.
0: So Don, come on, time to go. Yes, so we've been talking a lot about books, as we do, and writing and authors, and meta stuff, which is what you're talking about. Jasper Ford does a lot of meta.
1: Well, he actually turns up in the book a couple of times in the book.
0: Sounds like his books just are a constant flow of meta, in and out, in and out. Yeah. I'm told.
1: Especially not so much in the Thursday Next, but in the Dragon Slayer books, he turns up quite often.
0: Yeah,
1: because the characters want to know, what the hell are you doing? You know, why are you doing this to us?
0: Yeah, well, it's, you know, I watched the other day, or we watched bits of it, was The Life of Brian.
1: Oh yeah,
0: and I forgot all about it. But
1: he always was a naughty boy.
0: Yeah, this. Just so wacky, like, how did they make this? But then there's this moment where the Brian's being chased, and he runs off out the edge of a building and falls to his death. But then this alien spaceship shoots by because it's been chased by another alien, and he has this wild ride in the spaceship in outer space. Yeah, who wrote that? Who put that in there? One of them did.
1: I mean, it's called a Deus Ex Machina, isn't it? It's where something completely off the planet just turns up to save the day.
0: Yeah, you can't have him running out of the building and falling to his death because we're only halfway
1: through the film. Right.
0: But it nearly happened, thankfully. Yeah. There's some aliens. I'm gonna read a bit of random. It's not that random, but this book, which I like, called The Creative Act of Way of Being by Rick Rubin.
1: You bought that before, haven't you?
0: I have bought it in before because it's got little snippets so you can just read.
1: Yeah.
0: And full
1: it's
0: of
1: a great
0: little
1: cover.
0: Full of little quotes. Yeah, the cover is a dot.
1: Surrounded by a circle.
0: Surrounded by a circle. Yeah.
1: Which is basically, says it all, really, in a lot of ways.
0: Which is what?
1: Kind of says it all, really, in lots of ways.
0: It does, yeah. That scratches off a bit. Easy. But yeah, you know, Rick Rubin has worked, he's a music producer and has worked with superstars for decades. And he says everyone has their own way of being creative. And even their way of being creative may not work in the moment that they are trying to be creative. So you just try something else, just keep working.
1: Which is called being creative.
0: Stop it. You're one of those creative types, aren't you? And he's just got this title here. Say, we are dealing in a magic realm. Nobody knows why or how it works. So I just opened the page 253. This is called Tuning Out, and in brackets, Undermining Voices. So I'll just read a couple of paragraphs. He says, we take years, even decades, to create our first project. It typically develops in a vacuum, in an ordinary way, in a conversation mostly with ourselves. After we share it, outside influences can emerge. An audience appears, whether it consists of friends or large groups of strangers, individuals and companies with business intersects, Intersects can sign on. And as we begin to work on our next project, loud outer voices may speak at us from the sidelines, influencing us in a different creative direction, demanding the work now without concern for quality. As these voices enter an artist's heads, concern for deadlines, deals, sales, media attention, public image, staff overhead, growing the audience, keep their existing fan base, they can undermine our focus. The intention of our art can shift from self-expression to self-sustainment, from creative choices to business decisions. The key to navigating this phase of an artistic journey is learning to tune out, to prevent external pressures from entering our inner process and interfering with the pure creative state. It helps to recall the clear mindset that produced the first work and allowed success to happen originally. Set aside not just business concern, but the needs and thoughts of these outside voices. Keep them out of your consciousness while in pursuit of your best work. When you're able to focus purely on creativity and work in a sacred space, everyone benefits and all other priorities are served.
1: That is genius, that stuff.
0: Yeah.
1: It's also so relevant to social media.
0: Yeah. Distraction.
1: Which drives people into more and more extreme positions.
0: Yeah.
1: Because they have to keep up with everybody else who's being driven into them. And the algorithm drives until you've lost all your own authenticity. Mm. All you are is just a ping pong ball in the current of bloody opinion.
0: Yeah. In this constant state of flux, trying to adjust and
1: with no foundations.
0: So suddenly it's
1: the sort of thing that produces fascism, you know, and all that. And that is really well done. That was very good. Yes.
0: Yeah. Well, that's just one I just picked out, not in particular, but the basis of this book is just to keep reminding you of the creative process and to protect it and don't get in the way of it. Yeah. And it's okay if you struggle a bit, just go find another way or just do something else for a bit and come back to it. Because the answer isn't always right there in front of you. Sometimes it's, you know, you got to take a bit of a journey with it. But just don't give up on that.
1: The creative attitude is just kind of, if you try and get in the way of it too much, you just kill it.
0: Yeah. Yeah, that's right. But learning to block out the world when you're trying to do your own work is quite a feat these days. If you've got a phone that's connected to the internet, it's really tricky. I keep my phone out in the kitchen when I'm working, and I can hear it bing sometimes, and then I go, okay, I'll get to that in a minute, and then sometimes I forget about it. Yeah. A couple of hours go by, and oh shit, I should respond to that. It's sometimes you. Yeah. Sorry, Don.
1: That's all right. I my phone is not my boss. My phone basically does what it's there to do, which is make phone calls and to look up stuff on Wikipedia. You know, that's what it's for.
0: Yeah.
1: You know.
0: And
1: also, weirdly enough, after dinner, every now and then I've been looking up carpentry stuff on YouTube because I'm really looking for solutions to some pretty tricky problems.
0: I've been
1: dealing with.
0: And do you get, is it like carpentry porn, you know, you go, oh, that looks good, I'm gonna build something else now.
1: I'm completely hornswoggled by what's going on at the moment. I mean, for some reason
0: what did you say?
1: Hornswoggled.
0: All right.
1: My feed on YouTube is currently full of robots.
0: Yeah.
1: Lesbians.
0: Yeah.
1: And lesbian robots.
0: Okay.
1: Now, I don't know why that is.
0: Because you've been looking at carpentry.
1: That's right.
0: Oh, wow. What have you been saying out loud?
1: Well, I haven't been. Well.
0: It's listening to you.
1: Not much about lesbian robots, I've got to say. But, you know, it's I don't get it.
0: Yeah, I don't get it either. Yeah, and then you're swamped with these wacky algorithms for a bit.
1: It's just like crazy stuff. Yeah. In fact, after last night's spectacular debacle, I've kind of, I think I'm going to give up on YouTube, I think. You know?
0: Have a break.
1: Yeah. Maybe it get its head together or something. I don't look at it.
0: Yeah. Well, I've found with my kids, just even they get further into their teenage years, gets harder. But especially my younger one, her phone is left out in the kitchen. But she takes it out with her when she goes out. But it's like, if you need to do stuff, come out to the kitchen, send your messages, do all that stuff. But you just can't be in your room with it. Because she'll just get so distracted. And then she'll come out of her room and she can't speak properly.
1: Yeah.
0: Literally just go, it's like, what's happened to you? And then give you stink eye. It's like, what is going on? It's like she just disappeared down this internet wormhole or messaging. Like crazy,
1: yeah,
0: and just lost her way. But leave it out in the kitchen. She come out and have a chat and do that, and then go back in. Yeah. So you're going to be okay. But it's really, you have to really fight for that space.
1: I know,
0: and because you're fighting against it.
1: I mean, I have a lot to say about the carpentry apps on YouTube. I've learned a hell of a lot. Really clever stuff.
0: Yeah.
1: But as I said, I can live without the lesbian robots, really.
0: Yeah.
1: And as far as the way it takes over people's lives, I mean, I actually realized about 15 years ago, I reckon it would have been by now, what a disastrous space social media was.
0: And yeah.
1: I just dumped everything. And yeah. I've never gone back. I'm really thankful that I haven't ever gone back to it.
0: Yeah. Well, France has just taken up the age limit of social media to 15. Yeah. And so, they're looking at Australia going, great idea. Let's do it. It's a silent killer. It's like cigarettes, right? We just don't know how bad it is. Yeah.
1: And people are so fucking. Whoops. Learn how to spell these words. Sorry about that. People are so small minded.
0: Yeah.
1: Well, one of the things I was on YouTube, and one of the things that I actually listened to was the prom, the London prom, rendition of Tubular Bells.
0: Oh, okay. Yeah.
1: It was. It's some big anniversary. I think the 50th anniversary or the 70th anniversary of Tubular Bells or something. Anyway, the first comment that came up was, they made a mistake.
0: Oh, really?
1: And you go, really? I mean, it was a 7-minute version of a 40-minute song.
0: Yeah.
1: Oh, a piece of music. And it was fantastic. It was lovely.
0: Yeah.
1: But all this person could do was say they made a mistake.
0: Oh, no. Keyboard warriors. It's given this voice to people who just don't really deserve it.
1: Really. Anyway, I was really good, but I really like Jubilee Bells for some reason.
0: Good. Good to hear. YouTube is, it can be a world of pain, but it's heaps of good stuff. I do like, it's like, hey, I need to fix this obscure thing. I wonder if anybody's done that. It's like, there's 100 videos of it.
1: I was caught out in the middle of the back blocks of Cooey Rupp, right, in my car, my old Magna. And I managed to lock the car door open. So it was locked, it wouldn't shut. Right? I don't know quite how it happened. But anyway, and I could not make it do it, I could not work out what to do. And so I looked up. So in the end, after fuddling and fussing about for a while, I just looked up at YouTube, and there was about 7 different YouTube videos
0: to
1: do it. And I ended up listening to this guy from Tennessee,
0: who just
1: do this, do that, and do that. And I was away.
0: Yeah, I know. Thank you.
1: I mean, if it had been him, I'd still be sitting in Cooey Rupp.
0: Yeah, and all the comments underneath, it's like, oh my god, thank god, I was going insane. Trying to work this out.
1: That's right.
0: Yeah. Or, so someone that's like, just get a professional to do it. But there is that's the joy of that.
1: There's part of the things. I mean, one of the other things I got sucked into after dinner a while ago was suddenly I was just down, as I was looking for this particular carpentry app, I noticed there was this guy with a chainsaw with no shoes on. I thought, what? So anyway, so I stopped and looked. bunch of, they look like Indonesians, right?
0: Mm.
1: And they were cutting down a tree that was clearly in the wrong place. They was on the side of the road and they were trying to cut it down. It was all in Indonesian. You couldn't understand what was going on, particularly except by looking at it. And these guys had no shoes, no safety equipment.
0: Mm-hmm.
1: And they were all wielding chainsaws about 10 feet long.
0: Yeah.
1: And all trying to cut around the roots of this tree because it had to be a really controlled fall. There's only one place you could drop without landing on a road or a house or something. And they had their feet down a hole with a chainsaw next to their leg.
0: Yeah.
1: With this chainsaw. And I was going, why aren't they all dead?
0: Yeah.
1: You know, that's terrifying.
0: Yeah.
1: All the thing's got to do is kick. They've lost their foot.
0: Yeah. But they didn't. And you watched it.
1: Yeah.
0: That's compelling viewing.
1: I'll tell you what. For somebody who's actually been injured by a chainsaw, right? I have been injured by a chainsaw. And because I've been so infused all my life, more recently, with occupational health and safety, I was just mind smacked by these guys with no safety equipment.
0: Yeah.
1: And no shoes on.
0: Yeah.
1: Just grabbing giant steel chainsaws.
0: I know. I know.
1: And he sucked me in. He did.
0: Our deck got built about a year ago, and I was carrying just clearing the deck for all the wooden bits, and I had one of the, no, it was one of the upright posts, which is like this native gum, so recycled gum from here. So, I can't remember what it's called. Anyway, I was holding it, and it's incredibly heavy, and because it's so heavy and dense, no insects get into it, so it's great for using outdoors. Anyway, I fumbled it and dropped it, and it just missed my foot, right, and made a little dent in a brand new deck, and I was upset about that. And then the guy who was one of the guys building the deck, who was wearing big fat steel cap boots, went, oh my god, that's so lucky that didn't hit your foot. I went, it would have smashed it.
1: Yeah.
0: It literally, because it didn't bounce. It just went bang and just fell down. It was heavy. Yeah. And it would have landed on a point. Yeah, it would have crushed my foot, gone broken bones.
1: So it's so easy to happen.
0: Yeah.
1: These
0: guys with the chainsaws, you're going to just gotta lose a limb.
1: Easy.
0: Yeah.
1: Those things are running 100 miles an hour and they could kick.
0: Yeah.
1: It's that easy.
0: Yeah.
1: I mean, you know, in my life, I've worked in the theatre. That's one of the most dangerous. You know, working in the theatre is one of the most dangerous professions there is.
0: Yeah, right. It doesn't surprise me.
1: Just behind police and doctors.
0: Yeah.
1: And
0: electricity, heights, swinging things, darkness.
1: Heavy darkness.
0: Yeah.
1: Yeah, I mean, you name it, it's there. Anyway, I really do appreciate OH&S stuff.
0: Because
1: I broke my back, for heaven's sake. That was fairly big.
0: Wow.
1: So every time I see something that's off the wall, I get a bit sucked in, really.
0: I know. I was watching YouTube and I thought, wow, this is one of the most amazing documentaries I've ever seen. But it was this guy who was walking around Skid Row with a camera on him. And this is probably a decade or so ago. He was narrating it while he was doing it, and people coming up to him, and he's going, this is actually a bit scary, this point. But he's talking about all what he was seeing and smelling and feeling in the moment. I went, well, this is a new whole other level of documentary filmmaking, because you're experiencing it as a first person.
1: It was live streaming, except he wasn't live.
0: He's got a camera that's tucked away on his body.
1: Yeah.
0: And he's walking around, you know, one of the most impoverished places in the United States.
1: Yeah, which is saying a lot.
0: Yeah, yeah. It was compelling. And I found it quite profound. I mean, this is raw.
1: Mm.
0: And, I love documentaries. But this, you know, but YouTube is full of crazy absolute stuff.
1: Rubbish.
0: Yeah.
1: Oh, man.
0: It's just schlock.
1: Schlock is what it is.
0: Yeah. Hey, we're finishing up. It's coming up to 12:26. We've been chatting for quite a while.
1: We have.
0: A great range of books and stories. I'm inspired by Jasper Ford with two Fs and an E.
1: And it's his real name.
0: Yeah. Why wouldn't it be? And The Air Affair.
1: The Air Affair.
0: That's the first one. Have you got that?
1: Yeah.
0: Can I borrow it, please?
1: Yeah, you can.
0: Thank you. That just sounds intriguing. But we'll be back next week. Probably not with you.
1: No, because it's only a week to go before our building inspection.
0: Priorities. You clearly don't live in Jasper Ford's world.
1: No, otherwise...
0: Because this wouldn't be a problem.
1: That's right. I could just go back in time and
0: I
1: help myself.
0: Yeah. You know. Well, people would be okay. It's like I have to talk about books. Like, okay, we'll sort out your house. Don't worry about it. We'll make it happen. Yeah. But we're not in that world, unfortunately.
1: Yeah. Or fortunately.
0: Yeah.
1: It'd be very confusing.
0: It'd be very confusing.
1: It's only confusing, though, for the meta part of it is.
0: Yeah.
1: It's only confusing to people who can remember what it was like before. Because when the times... streams change.
0: Yeah.
1: Everybody just, it's the same it's always been.
0: Yeah.
1: But it's the people who live outside know that Nelson is both dead and alive, you know, it's in a Schrodinger kind of way.
0: Yeah.
1: And that, yeah.
0: I know. The time before the internet.
1: Yeah. Yeah.
0: What was the other time before the internet? What was the other like telephones, you know, like a great communication change for human beings.
1: I think everybody said
0: radio.
1: Everybody said the film. That the when film came in, no one ever read a book ever again. And when TV came in, nobody would read a book ever again.
0: When TV came in, no one ever listened to radio.
1: That's right.
0: Where in fact, radio's turned into this other whole phenomenon.
1: That's the other thing is. You know, is it weirdly with social media and with the mobile phone? Is people texting? I mean, what they text is mostly gibberish, but they're actually writing stuff down.
0: Yeah,
1: everybody thought that it would all be video and speech.
0: Yeah,
1: but it isn't.
0: Yeah, some people just do video calls and don't phone people. You know, it's just a video call.
1: I know a lot of people don't. I mean, I know a lot of people that I know don't hardly ever make a phone call.
0: Everybody's
1: just texted.
0: I've got a limit. I do maybe 3 text messages, and then it's like, we've got to talk. I can't keep doing this.
1: It depends what you – if it's on the same subject, sure.
0: Yeah. Well, I was talking to my eldest daughter about this. She's just turned 16, and she says, when you write text messages, you write properly. And I went, yeah, I hope so. She goes, yeah, but you structure your sentences and then you and then you put commas in and then you separate your sentences. I went, yeah. Don't you think I should, like, as an aspiring writer? Yeah. Like, yeah, I do. I like words and I like using them properly sentences.
1: My family think I'm nuts because I write text messages because I do all that.
0: Yeah.
1: The other thing about phone calls and text messages is that when you're having a communication about something of significance, it's often a good idea to send an email or message first because then you've got something to talk about.
0: Yeah.
1: You know what I mean?
0: No, it lost me. Lost me, mate. Yeah. I don't even know. Yeah, I agree. Yeah. I hear you. But there's plenty to talk about.
1: Mm.
0: Yeah. Talk about books.
1: Yeah. But what I'm saying is it creates a common ground
0: in
1: which to have the discussion.
0: But what if people don't text you back? You know? It's upsetting.
1: Yeah. Oh, well, you know. My texts are things like dinner and can you do my washing?
0: Are you near?
1: That's right. And where's the screwdriver?
0: Where you last left it.
1: That's right.
0: Well, I don't know. I'm going to play one more song. It's not Australian, but it's by Pink Floyd.
1: I've been listening to Pink Floyd so much while I've been building my house.
0: Oh, really?
1: So much Pink Floyd I've been listening to.
0: I was listening to and watching on YouTube an interview with Roger Waters.
1: Oh, yeah.
0: And he was talking about how he has been blacklisted from, because he's doing this world tour, from finding hotels in certain countries, especially in South America, because of his outspokenness against the genocide in Gaza.
1: Really?
0: Yeah. So Argentina, Colombia, Ecuador, Uruguay. Really? Yeah. Can't find a hotel. No one will put him up.
1: Fire.
0: So he'll have to do a gig there and then sleep in someone's house. Anyway, so I thought of him because I thought he's a pretty cool dude and he's still incredibly coherent and got lots to say. So I'm going to play this one. It's off the album Wish You Were Here, and it's the song Wish You Were Here by Pink Floyd. Thank you, Don. It's been great chatting with you.
1: Certainly, it's been great chatting with you too.
0: On the open page. We'll be back next week. Kate will be back in the hot seat, and we'll play the song, and then we'll go back to the satellite community broadcast, whatever that is.
1: And have a good weekend, everyone.
0: Yeah, take care out there. Bye. Oh, yeah, and this has got a really soft start, so bear with me.
2: Yes, and neither you, Derek, this star nonsense. Mm. No, it isn't.
3: I'm sure of it.

0: in management, I think, are also losing sight of that. I think that we've forgotten that we're in the business of education, and that that needs to be one of the key features of the way that we work.
1: Because we're really in the business of real estate at the moment.
0: Correct.
1: All of these things go back to getting that center right around who has control, right? We have burnout across professional staff and academic staff, and it's not because of some lack of resiliency that we have, right?
2: It's overwork.
1: And it's with no real input into how that work should be designed. Mm. And when we have managers on $300,000, $400,000, $500,000, $600,000 a year salaries dictating what a level A academic is doing in a classroom, they haven't been in a classroom for a very long time.
0: If ever.
1: And so that's why getting that balance on the governance of the universities and having greater voice at those tables is incredibly important.
2: That's it for Stick Together this week. If you want to catch up with our program, the podcast is available at 3cr.org.au. You can contact the producers of the show at sticktogether3cr@gmail.com or by ringing 03-9419-8377 and leaving us a message. My name's Annie McLaughlin. Remember, wherever you are, whatever you do, there is a union for you. And until next time, stick together.
3: I've got to say all my old mates, all my old sweethearts. And I've seen some jokers here I haven't seen for 20-odd years. And they still got the spirit. And even the younger guys have got the spirit of fighting this bloody, dirty, rotten, transnational suckhole in Dublin.
4: Right.
3: It's about time they got clobbered. And about time they... Seaman Journey and led the fight again.
4: You were involved in what Lucy described as the golden years of the union movement.
3: Did it still the bad? Golden years. You never give it away, mate. Never. What's going to happen after that so-and-so Roger Douglas? What's going to happen when there's no more family silver left to sell? We're going to become peons in the country that flowed with milk and honey. The sons of bitches, they usurped the term labour and sold us out. And quite a few of them have got some answers to give too.

Hey, welcome to 3NGB. Sorry, I didn't have the fader turned up. On this blustery, chilly Friday afternoon, the 24th of July. My name's Angus, here until 4 today with 3BGBs for another week. Hope you've had a good one. That was Boom Gates, Cows Come Home, and it'll be an Aussie-flavoured episode this week. Lots of stuff from the last 10 years from some known and unknown Aussie bands, a bit of punk and rock and roll. Yeah, Boom Gates, great band. Don't really know where they're from. I should look that up, let you know. As evidenced by the name of this next group, Scott and Charlene's Wedding, we are definitely Scott and Charlene's Wedding, clear reference to Neighbours. Don't Bother Me, great track.

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1: Yep, Angel Flight. 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It's about 2:30. On, kind of yuck day, but that's winter for you. You're right in the middle of it. My name's Angus, here until 4 with 3BGBs for another week. And we'll listen to some Australian garage rock slash punk, whatever comes up. I've seen a playlist by a mate of mine with all this stuff on it. And we're listening to, we heard Floodlights just then. And they're a Melbourne band too. Lots of the stuff on, I've just been looking up a few of the bands on the list, and they're mostly from Melbourne. At the top of the show, I was talking about Boom Gates, which I really love, and there'll be a few of their tracks sprinkled throughout. And they're from Melbourne, but they're also, it's like a hipster supergroup from Melbourne. They're Eddie Current Suppression Ring, also a Melbourne band. I think they're all still going, and the Twerps, Dick Diver, they're sort of an amalgamation of those groups. And they're all Aussie bands that don't really get featured much in the zeitgeist of Australian music at the moment, which is a real bloody shame. As far as I'm concerned, they need more exposure. But I'll play another Floodlights song now called Backyard. They're a bit jingoistic, these guys. He really chucks on the Aussie, bloody Aussie accent. You can tell that he's never kind of travel around the place. Well, it maybe he has. But really lays it on thick. Backyard by Floodlights. Hope you enjoy it.

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So late tonight. And it's a treat.

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You just have to do what you can. 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He was always full of condescending encouragement and strong advice. 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And I tuned in to some very like-minded individuals. The unsteady hours and unsteady head, it can be hard to keep it all together, friend. 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And I got ghosts in my walls and in my pockets.

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I escaped prosecution, but not the snub. They were more than encouraging when I packed it up and transferred into state, to a station in a little town called Keith. I'm the king out here in a small, small pond. Everything I want, I got. This is my time, and this is my place.

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It's not much, but it's all I got. And I'll protect every stone and every little buried bone with absolute and extreme prejudice.

Pete Temple, another fantastic Aussie band in my playlist of Aussie bands today. It's 3 p.m. 3MGB 101.7 FM Mallacoota, your voice in the wilderness. And sun's peeping through at the moment. I don't know if it is where you are, but nonetheless, here until 4 today. My name's Angus, with you for another edition of 3BGBs.

Yeah, some good Aussie music. Peep Temple there from Melbourne. Another list of bands that don't get played enough. I was watching Rage last Saturday morning, and my God, what a dearth of talent there is. Don't know who's programming Rage right now, but they are bloody useless. It was NAIDOC week, and they had a NAIDOC special, but I didn't see... They played a Garamal song on like a version with a bunch of other crew. It was just pathetic. And I don't know what passes for Australian music these days, but it's just puling little undergraduate slop. Terrible. But with all these Aussie bands that are around that I find, and I'm speaking as a programmer, you know, I program a show every week, I don't know where they're finding these people. I was so enraged. It was rage filled me with rage that morning. I was angry, like watching this stuff. Like every song that came on, it was infuriating. Just awful, like little wimpy sort of boys and girls. And the film clips were terrible. Oh my God. Anyway, I'm getting angry talking about it. So I'm going to, in honour of what Rage didn't do last week, there's so many good Indigenous bands around. Like King Stingray's one of them, so I'm going to play King Stingray. I know it's not a recent song, but it's from their self-titled album, King Stingray. This is a hit off that I found really good, Let's Go. So let's go.

That was Coast to Coast by the Twerps, another Melbourne band. Melbourne's carrying the load for the new Aussie grunge rock pop, whatever you want to call it. It's 10 to 4. I'm going to pop out at 4, and Simon will be in with your Friday Cooter Drive on this Friday afternoon, the 24th of July. Oh, dear me. Oh, well, this is, means there's only a month to go. No, what am I talking about? Wait a minute. Yes, it does. About a month to go, winter. Thank God. I'm not digging this chilliness. All right, a few more songs, and then I'm outskies. Going to play Dick Diver up next. Water Damage, the song's called. Another Aussie rock band. Thanks for listening. Have a good weekend.

0: suffered a high-grade peroneal muscle avulsion tear and was eyeing a late-season return after being ruled out for the next 3 weeks.
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5: Hey, Jazz Cats, welcome back to Salt Peanuts. I'm Donsky Beat. It is great to have your company. If you've just joined me, you've landed in a place where jazz isn't a fixed destination. It is a way of listening. And over the next hour, I'm going to continue to climb all over the jazz tree, following branches that reach into spiritual jazz, soul, funk, broken beat, contemporary improvisation, and places where DJ Dan Brunswick might take us with the source. So let's get into it. I'm going to start you off with Auckland collective The Circling Sun. There's something beautifully immersive about their music. It draws on a rich history of spiritual jazz, cosmic soul, and a large ensemble improvisation, and their recordings feel less like individual tracks but more like these amazing journeys, slowly unfolding layers of rhythm, texture, and atmosphere. This track is called Plume. I hope you enjoy it. You're listening to Salt Peanuts.

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I'm Donsky Beat. Thank you for your company. I hope you enjoyed that. That was New Zealand outfit The Circling Sun and the track Plume. Next up, I've got one of the most adventurous voices in modern jazz. That is bassist, vocalist, composer, band leader Esperanza Spalding. She has spent her career expanding possibilities of what jazz can be. Her music moves so freely between intricate composition, bit of soul, bit of funk, bit of improv, always guided by this fearless sense of curiosity. She's quite phenomenal, remarkable to see live, because you really do feel her vibes through her bass, through her voice. She's an artist who doesn't simply play within the tradition. She continues to help reshape it. This track is called Move Many Joints.

0: You were listening there to Major Zulu. She's lived a life that spans Zambia, London, Paris, and now Australia. And you can hear that journey in her music, I think. What about you? What did you think? Maybe you could hear Byron Bound. That's what it was. Sorry about that. What was it called? It was Byron Bound, a love letter to the open road, a nostalgic highway hymn that's about leaving the noise behind and finding a sense of freedom and peace. And that was taken from her debut, was it a debut or just latest EP? And I'm so sorry, but it was called I Am Major Zulu. Okay, let's...
1: Tapping into echoes of the past to reshape into music of the future. DJ Dan Brunswick brings you The Source.
0: Yes, every week DJ Dan drops by with a little something we call The Source. It's where he traces the DNA of the music that we love, digging into the samples, the influences, and the tracks that have inspired generations of artists. And sometimes it's the original, sometimes it's the reinvention, but it's always a reminder that great music is one long conversation. DJ Dan, welcome, my friend.
1: Hello, hello, hello. Hello, everybody. How's things?
0: It's been a good week for me. What about for you?
1: Nice. It's been a good week, although a little bit chilly. But yeah, it's been good. I have been digging.
0: What have you dug?
1: I've dug lots of different stuff. But this little jaunt, I thought I would focus on a theme. And nice. This little theme is hip-hop samples. Ooh. From the year 2000 exclusively. Ooh. So we're looking at that ballpark.
0: A Callum is listening to this, or if Callum was even born then.
1: Big C, how you doing, buddy? This one goes out to you. The theme is from the 2000s, so we're looking at samples for the Wu-Tang Clan, De La Soul, Common, Jurassic 5, and Outkast.
0: Alrighty, so tell me more.
1: This first one is a short one, but it's so, so important. Anyone that knows Wu-Tang, especially the track Gravel Pit from the album The Wu in 2000, this is Belphegor's theme. Now, Belphegor's theme is a haunting atmospheric instrumental score by Antoine Duhamel from the classic French TV series Belphegor, The Phantom of the Louvre from 1965.
0: Oh, my Lord.
1: So, again...
0: start to imagine the sounds already.
1: Yeah, so it's iconic, suspense-filled melody. Perfectly captures the gothic mystery of the legendary phantom haunting the famous Parisian Museum. Yes, this is Belphegor's theme by Antoine Duhamel.

Oh, outstanding stuff. I'm going to hit straight into another one. That was a really, really quick one. This next one is Joe Simon, Before the Night is Over, 1977. The sample Outcast, So Fresh, So Clean, from the album Stankonia, from the year 2000 again. I'll be back to tell you a little bit more about that in a sec.

0: Simon from the album, his album from 1977, Chances with Wolves, that is Before the Night is Over. 1977, a consistent presence in the US charts, this guy from 1964 to 1981. Simon made 51 US pop and R&B chart hits between 64 and 81, including 8 times in the US top 40, 38 times in the top 40 for the US R&B charts. His biggest hits was not that one we were just listening to, but The Choking Kind, Power of Love, Get Down, Get Down, Get on the Floor, 1975. In the late 1970s, early 80s, he gave it all away. And he decided to use his voice as the voice for God. And he basically turned his life to Christianity and began evangelical preaching in Flossmoor, Illinois, and that's where he still is to this day. So yes, that famous tenor bass baritone voice is just extraordinary. You could hear it on those speakers, hey, here. Very, very good. And of course the sample is Outkast song, So Fresh, So Clean, from the album Stankonia, and again the year 2000. I'm going to move on to another one that I've found, and then I'm going to have a little bit of a break because my voice is already getting raspy. Bobby Caldwell, Open Your Eyes, from 1980. The album Cat in the Hat was an American singer, songwriter, and musician. He released several albums spanning R&B, soul and jazz, adult contemp, and was known for his soulful and versatile vocals. Released the hit single and his signature song, What You Do Won't Do for Love, from his double platinum debut self-titled album from 1978. Common, The Light is the sample here from the album Like Water for Chocolates, again the year 2000. This is Bobby Caldwell, Open Your Eyes.
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You're listening to Salt Peanuts right here on your favourite community radio station. Thank you so much for joining me. I'm Donsky Beat and DJ Dan is taking a break from the source for just a jiffy. I'm going to play you a couple of other tracks that I've got lined up for you. We're going to stay with some Australian jazz, and this next track comes from Melbourne keyboardist, composer and producer Finn Rees. Finn's become known for his beautifully crafted blend of jazz and electronic influences, and his music draws inspiration from the golden era of jazz, funk and fusion. And he adds this really gorgeous modern sensitivity, which is an unmistakable Finn Rees touch. There's a reflective quality to his work, and I'll jump straight into it. So less talking, more music. Here is Finn Rees, and It's Behind Me Now.

0: That was heading right back to the roots of jazz funk with the group whose influence really does continue to ripple through music today. That was The Blackbirds. What did you think of
1: Good
0: that one?
1: Lord, I absolutely love that. I could hear about a dozen samples in it, and I bet you it's not been sampled or touched by anyone. You could hear the influences in there. I'm hearing a lot of acid jazz, lots of Jamiroquai in there, lots of different elements. That was fantastic. Thank you, Donsky.
0: They were... that was the Blackbirds, as I say. They originally formed in DC in the early 70s under the mentorship of jazz legend Donald Byrd. And they brought together young musicians with a sound that blended all of that sophistication with the energy of funk. And, yeah, I'm sure that a lot of people have been influenced by that since.
1: Very, very smooth.
0: Very cool indeed. 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
1: I've got one more, if that's all right, Miss Donsky. This is Larry Corvell, the song The Great Escape from the album 1971, The Real Great Escape. This is Larry's eighth album as a leader of the band. The album was released in 1973 on the Vanguard label, featuring Steve Marcus on saxophone, Mervyn Bronson on bass, Mike Mandel on keyboards, Harry Wilkinson on drums. This album peaked at number 35 on the Jazz Albums charts for the year, and you will hear elements of this song for one of my favourite albums from the year 2000, Jurassic 5's Quality Control. Great Expectations. You will hear lots of sampling in this. Enjoy.

0: grief. I feel like I'm laying back in somebody's beanbag with a lava lamp.
1: That was the taste of 1971 for sure. Lots of wah-wah going on there. Larry Corbell, The Great Escape from the real Great Escape, the album. Absolutely sensational stuff.
0: But here we are, guys, at the end of another show. I do thank you for sticking around here on your community radio station, listening to Salt Peanuts. I'm going to close out this edition of Salt Peanuts with a beautiful piece from NAMM Collective, The Rookies. And they've carved out their own space in the jazz landscape. And I love them. I hope you will love them as well. I hope you will listen and tune in and join me again next time. Until then, may the jazz be with you. I'm going to take you out with the track called Ode to Saint Celie. So, you've been listening to Salt Peanuts. I'm Donski Beat. I will catch you on the flip side.
1: Nighty night.

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1: Psychosomatic.
0: That boy needs therapy.
1: Purely psychosomatic.
0: That boy needs therapy.
1: Lying down on the couch.
2: What does that mean?
1: You're a nut. You're crazy, Nicole.

And coming up later this hour, Rufus on Fire is going to be here to present the July edition of the Artist Profile segment. Well, on to Melbourne-based artist Asha Ryder West now. She released her first music track back in 2023, and her latest song is about chasing your own sense of purpose and yearning towards great things. Asha Ryder West for you now with Desires.